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The Lockhart Hawks are made up of locals who all share love of the game. 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

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We sell so much of this, people wonder what we put in it. We're going to tell you right now. 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
1: 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Oh, that's good.
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I hate dancing. God, it's stupid.

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Roots. It's a wonder them no say dread have something to do with the pies and flour. Why? 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

0: Hey, y'all, this is Post Malone. Back in 86, Stevie Ray Vaughan inspired Texans to take pride in ending roadside litter. That spirit lives on. Let's keep it going and do our part to keep Texas looking its best. I'm proud to take part in keeping Texas roads free from trash, because Don't Mess With Texas stands for one thing: keeping our state litter free. Let's keep it up.
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0: really going out with him?
1: Well, there she is. Let's ask her.
0: Betty, is that Jimmy's ring you're wearing?
1: Mm-hmm. Gee, it must be great riding with him.
0: Is he picking

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3: This is Texas Ag Today, the number one source for the latest news in Texas agriculture. The largest and most experienced farm news team in the Lone Star State covers it all. From the piney woods of East Texas to the rocky ranges of the Trans-Pecos, and from the Panhandle down to the Rio Grande Valley. 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

0: through the producer-funded program. I'm Tom Nicoletti, and I'll have more on the merits of the program during testimony at a legislative hearing in Austin. That's ahead on Texas Ag Today.
1: Recent rains across the Texas High Plains have meant a lot for agriculture in our drought-ravaged region. I'm James Hunt, and coming up on Texas Ag Today, we'll get some perspective from a local extension agent.
2: 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I'm Jessica Dolmel, and those stories are coming up on Texas Ag Today.
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4: Hello, Texas. Why don't you jump on in with me and buckle up? We're going to take a ride around the Lone Star State as we cover the most important industry in this greatest state in the nation, Texas agriculture. Be sure to hold on tight because it all starts right now. Cattle prices hit another all-time high earlier this year, but both the White House and Congress keep sticking their noses into the best times most cattle producers have seen in their lifetimes. Ethan Lane is Senior Vice President of Government Affairs for the National Cattlemen's Beef Association.
5: It has truly felt, I think, to a lot of producers like there's been a lot of effort to break something that was finally helping cattle producers with their bottom line. Looking at policymakers on Capitol Hill trying to address some of those things, I think what we're hearing most from cattle country right now is, gosh, could we please get less help from the federal government, whether that be from the administration or from Congress, quite frankly. We've been long vocal supporters of the House-passed version of the Farm Bill. I think G.T. Thompson and his team, and quite frankly, folks in ag policy on the House side generally deserve a lot of credit for putting together a bipartisan product.
4: But Lane points to issues in the Senate's version of the Farm Bill. He argues that the proposed mandatory country of origin labeling would add costs throughout the supply chain without increasing demand for beef. Lane believes the industry is better served by a voluntary product of USA label rather than mandatory country of origin labeling. The Farm Bill's expiration at the end of September means CRP enrollment has stopped.
2: New enrollment in the Conservation Reserve Program has stopped following the September 30th expiration of the third single-year extension of the 2018 Farm Bill, leaving USDA without the regulatory authority to approve additional contracts. According to DTN, Congress's latest continuing resolution funds the federal government through December 11th, but does not extend the Farm Bill. USDA's Farm Service Agency told offices that September 30th was the deadline for approving CRP contracts. County offices can complete certain activities involving contracts approved before the deadline, subject to state office review. The lapse does not mean all Farm Bill programs immediately stop. Many of those programs were extended through the One Big Beautiful Bill. For the Texas Farm Bureau Radio Network, I'm Jessica Dolmel.
4: We found another case of screwworms here in Texas. On Saturday, it was confirmed in a dog in Brewster County. That's on the Mexican border. That makes for a total of 50 cases we've discovered altogether here in Texas. However, 48 of those are inactive. We only have two active cases in the state, one in Crockett County and that dog we mentioned in Brewster County. The beef checkoff is building demand for beef. Tom Nicoletti reports.
0: The merits of the Texas beef checkoff were highlighted during a state legislative interim hearing. Dr. Molly McAdams, the executive vice president of the Texas Beef Council, explained how the state checkoff works and how programs funded by the checkoff help increase consumer beef demand.
6: And this is the organization that's responsible for collecting the Texas Beef Checkoff and administering Texas Beef Checkoff funded activities. The Texas Beef Checkoff, which is a $1 per head assessment to be paid by cattle producers whenever cattle are sold or harvested for the resale of beef. These funds are used exclusively to build demand for beef by funding marketing, education, research, and promotion of beef and beef products in Texas, the United States, and around the world. So with our direct-to-consumer efforts, over 165 million consumers have been reached with our beef ads. This is on an annual basis. This drives them to Beef Loving Texans' website. Last year, we reached almost 6,000 medical providers in major metropolitan cities with peer-reviewed and published research about beef's nutrition. Over 90% of the providers that we've reached, they state that they will share more favorable recommendations about beef with their patients. Our sports nutrition program reaches athletes, parents, and coaches to encourage athletes to fuel their performance with nutritious foods that include beef. To date, this program is being used by over 10,000 coaches in the state of Texas. In support of export market growth, we host international chefs and retail teams to educate them about various cuts and preparation methods for U.S. beef.
0: Those comments from Dr. Molly McAdams, Executive Vice President for the Texas Beef Council. Dr. McAdams testified before the Texas House Committee on Agriculture and Livestock. I'm Tom Nicoletti for the Texas Farm Bureau Radio Network.
4: Recent rains across the Texas High Plains have meant a lot for the drought-ravaged region. James Hunt checks in with a local AgriLife Extension agent.
1: During the Texas High Plains drought that began about a year ago, Randall County has been especially hard hit, spending most of the summer in the D3 to D4 range. But recently, the county got some relief, with Texas Tech's Mesonet system showing Canyon collected more than 9.5 inches of rain during the final 7 days of September. That moisture came too late for summer crops, but Extension agent J.D. Ragland says the rains will still provide a big boost for area farmers.
7: Of course, the main crop that will benefit from that, the only actively growing crop now that has not reached harvest, would be wheat. And man, what a blessing the rainfall is going to be for our wheat. We had a lot of wheat acres planted in Randall County prior to the rain. Some of it got washed out. Some of it had to be replanted. But that wheat that was already up and actively growing, what a huge benefit to get it added growth and development with the added rainfall. The other thing that this, well, I call it moisture here at the tail end of summer, early part of fall, will do for us is it's going to be a huge benefit in terms of what I call carryover moving in to winter as well as early next spring, because we'll be able to actually hold some of that moisture from now through the winter months and hopefully have some good subsoil moisture there as we get ready to plant the upcoming 2027 crop early next spring.
1: That's Randall County Extension agent J.D. Ragland. I'm James Hunt on the Texas Farm Bureau Radio Network.
4: Potash from Belarus is making its way to the U.S., and USDA wants to know what you think about the U.S.-Mexico-Canada trade agreement. Jessica Domel has those stories.
2: The U.S. Trade Representative's Office is now accepting comments from the public on the U.S.-Mexico-Canada agreement, or USMCA. On Friday, USTR announced a public consultation process in advance of the 2027 joint review of the trilateral trade agreement that replaced the North American Free Trade Agreement, or NAFTA. The process is required by Congress. USTR is accepting comments on the trade deal now through January 12th. You can submit those on the USTR website. A public hearing will be held at a later date. For the first time in 4 years, a shipment of potash from Belarus is headed to the United States. In late September, U.S. President Donald Trump announced the U.S. was working on a massive deal with Belarus to purchase potash at a lower cost than the U.S. is paying for Canadian potash. Following the announcement, the authoritarian leader of Belarus, Alexander Lukashenko, said even if they wanted to supply the Western markets with potash, they do not have the volumes. He said everything was already contracted. The Financial Times reported this week the Belarusian potash company had shipped 30,000 metric tons of granular muriate potash to New Orleans on September 15th. It is expected to arrive to the port in mid-October. The shipment is a fraction of what the U.S. typically imports. Last year, the U.S. imported more than 5.5 million metric tons of potash, mostly from Canada. Belarus is the third globally in terms of potash production, behind Russia and Canada. In previous years, the U.S. imported very little, if any, potash from Belarus. The U.S. had placed sanctions on Belarus from 2021 through 2025. For the Texas Farm Bureau Radio Network, I'm Jessica Domel.
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0: Late September, beneficial rain finally fell on crops and pastures on the South Plains of West Texas, but with the rains came some unwanted results. I'm Tom Nicoletti, and I'll have more in my report on Texas Ag today.
4: And club foot can be somewhat common in horses. So how do you treat it?
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11: 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RLC supports several public service departments, including fire, police, and EMS, as well as offering jail ministries. 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
4: The Texas Southern Plains received some much-needed rainfall, but the results weren't all good. Tom Nicoletti goes to Lubbock for an update.
0: The South Plains of West Texas finally received some rain. Eddie Griffiths is standing by to fill us in on how that rain has benefited the crops and pastures in the region, and about how much rain has fallen at this point in the middle of September, Eddie.
13: Yeah, Tom, we've gotten some rainfall amounts up to 4, 5, 6 inches in places, and definitely beneficial, but with some of that rain, we've had some stuff in it that was not needed in the form of hail and high winds. So when you get to the crop to this point, you definitely do not want to see that taking place. But it wasn't widespread, it was just in pockets, but nevertheless, when you get the crop to this point, you don't want to see any damage to it.
0: That's for sure. So what about the rain and how it's going to help the cotton crop along any other crops at this point?
13: We're primarily looking at probably just the irrigated crop in West Texas, and it's going to help that crop finish up and hopefully make it to where harvest aids are working for producers and they can get that crop out of there. We're starting to get into a wet cycle. Guys are going to want to get that crop out, try to eliminate any problems with grades and just to get it out of there and not prolong the inevitable of getting that crop out of the field.
0: Ranchers have been feeding hay to their cattle in your region up until the rains fell. Has that need for supplemental feeding subsided now that the rain has fallen?
13: Well, yeah, you're still seeing guys that are going to have to supplement. We got the rains a week ago, and hopefully that'll be enough time to get some regrowth out there in the pastures. It probably won't be just a ton when we start seeing cooler temperatures and growth starting to slow down as we get closer to freeze, but it'll set us up to have some kind of profile there. Going into the spring, coming out of winter last year, the profile pretty much was dry a long ways down, several feet you could dig and not find any moisture. So if we can start building that profile and start setting things up for spring, that's what a lot of guys will be looking for.
0: Very good, Eddie. Thanks for your report today.
13: Thank you, Tom.
0: That's Eddie Griffiths. He is reporting on agricultural conditions in the South Plains of West Texas.
4: Club foot can be somewhat common in horses. Dr. Bob Judd looks at some ways to treat it.
14: On the last program, I talked about club feet in horses developing in newborn and older foals, and even in adult horses. Treatment of these conditions depends a lot on the severity of the club foot, and it is important to have your veterinarian examine young foals because earlier treatment can be more successful. In newborn foals, a mild club foot can resolve without treatment as long as the foal can walk and get some exercise. Those that are more severe can be treated with intravenous oxytetracycline and a variety of bandaging and splinting combinations. Physical therapy to help stretch the muscles can increase the chance of success. For foals between 2 to 6 months of age, decreasing exercise, administering anti-inflammatories, and administering oxytetracycline for muscle relaxation, and trimming the foot correctly will help with the situation. The heels need to be trimmed to be on the same plane as the frog, and the toes should be trimmed to breakover. Many times the foal is walking on the toe and causes excessive wearing of the toe, and an acrylic can be applied to the toe to protect it. If the club foot does not respond or is severe, surgery may be required, and this involves cutting the accessory ligament of the deep digital flexor tendon, which allows the heel to drop, establishing the correct hoof pastern angle. Sometimes a wedge is required at the toe to keep the ends of the severed ligament apart for a long period after it is cut, as it will grow back. The surgery allows the farrier to decrease heel height and allow the horse's weight bearing to occur at the heel and the sole versus just the toe. Without surgery, trimming the heel too much makes the horse more painful and increases the problem. I'm Dr. Bob Judd, and this is the Texas Farm Bureau Radio Network.
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18: On the starter cows, we got along real good. The good pairs brought from 37 to 4,400. The mediocre middle-aged pairs brought from 28 to 3,600. The longhorn and the plainer of the pairs brought from 15 to 2,700. The front and the bred cows brought from 2,750 to 4,350. The mediocre and middle-aged bred cows brought from 2 to 2,700. And the planter and the breads brought from 15 to 1975. Stocker cows and bulls would have been about steady with a week ago. The good high yielding cows brought from $1.30 to $1.42. Medium yielding cows brought from $1.20 to $1.29. Low yielding and thin cows brought from $0.88 to $1.19. The good high yielding bulls brought from $1.75 to $1.83. Low, medium, and lightweight bulls brought from $1.52 to $1.74. And on the calves and yearlings, they're still steady to higher on some classes with a really active market. So, good. All in all, we did have a great day.
17: Tell everybody how to get in on that next sale, Maddie.
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2: Live and feeder cattle both traded higher on Tuesday following the president's announcement Monday afternoon regarding dyed diesel use on U.S. highways. October live cattle up 397 to 221.22. December live cattle up 412 to 224.10. October feeder cattle up 665 to 340.50. November feeder cattle up 815 to 338.27. Lean hogs were mixed Tuesday as traders try to determine whether or not the market has enough support to break resistance. Pork cutout values were higher midday. October lean hogs up 7 cents to $77.92. December lean hogs down 57 cents to $70.37. October Class 3 milk up a penny to $15.06 a hundredweight. November Class 3 milk up 8 cents to $15.71 a hundredweight. Cotton was higher Tuesday as traders were covering some short positions and there were some bottom pickers. December cotton up 35 points to 81.21. March cotton up 46 points to 84.17. Corn was higher as heavy rains slowed harvest progress across parts of the Corn Belt and caused some quality concerns. December corn up 10 and 3 quarters to 5.08. March corn up 10 and 3 quarters to 5.22 and a quarter. Wheat moved higher as new reports of escalating tensions between Russia and Ukraine were impacting Black Sea movement. December hard red winter wheat up 14 to 756 and a quarter. March hard red winter wheat up 14 to 769. November crude oil up 18 cents to 89.62. December crude oil up 38 cents to 88.58. The Dow rose 266 points to 51,534. The S&P 500 up 52 points to 7,826. And the NASDAQ up 162 points to 27,639. Now for more on today's financial and energy markets, here's economist Tim Snyder with Matador Economics.
19: We're getting a short-term relief in both energy and financial markets. That's good news, but don't confuse a short-term fix in energy with the end of the energy crisis itself. President Trump signed an executive order yesterday expanding access to red dye diesel, the same basic diesel fuel traditionally reserved for tax advantage off-road uses like farming, construction, and energy production. According to the White House release, removing the federal tax can save roughly $60 on a 250-gallon fill-up and potentially more than $100 where states provide similar relief. For truckers, farmers, and businesses facing extraordinary fuel costs, that matters. We're also getting relief within the Middle East as crude oil exports have recovered to more than 90% of pre-war levels. Producers are increasingly using pipelines, ship-to-ship transfers, and other workarounds to reroute their crude oil, and markets are responding. Crude oil prices are falling, treasury yields are easing, and equities are moving higher. But here's the key word, today. Hormuz is still operating well below normal. Saudi infrastructure remains under threat, and refined product exports are still impaired, and there is still no diplomatic resolution to the war. And remember, expanding access to red diesel lowers the tax burden. It doesn't create another gallon of diesel. On the economic calendar for today, we have a $58 billion three-year treasury auction at 1 p.m. Given where yields are trading today, I'd particularly pay attention to the treasury auction. Demand for government debt matters enormously when long-term rates are already sitting near multi-decade highs. So here's the bottom line. For the first time in several days, crude oil, treasury yields, and Fed expectations are all moving in Wall Street's favor. That is legitimate relief. But while Wall Street finally sees some daylight in crude oil, Main Street needs to see it at the diesel pump. Until those two markets reconnect for the long haul, this energy crisis isn't over. It's simply changing shape. For the Texas Farm Bureau Radio Network, I'm economist Tim Snyder.
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1: Oh, ho, ho, ho, ho. We are back. We are back, baby. Is this thing on? I don't know. I think so. I think it's on. I think it's on. Mom, text me. Dad, text me if you can hear me out there. Okay. It's Max Baker, baby. We're back. Good morning, Lockhart. Whew. Feels good. Feels weird. It's like I'm in a whole new studio over here. Radio Lockhart has gotten some major, major upgrades. It feels good. It feels really good. I think I figured out how to do everything. I mean, I hear my background music playing. Do you? I think you do. That reminds me, I have to update the double crack. You know, just radio programmer speak over here on Radio Lockhart. Max Baker, good morning, Lockhart. I'm so excited to be back. I was gone all summer, but before that, I had to stop because your girl broke her arm. And I thought, oh, I just won't use one arm. But like, hoo-wee was I wrong. I had to get surgery. Oh, thanks, Alex or whatever. Okay, great. You can hear me. You can hear me out there, people. I had to get surgery, which was rough, but also as a sober person, I did not mind the medicine they gave me for surgery and afterward, you know, it did make me not care that I had a broken arm in the ER that night. And, so that was cool. But other than that, it was not that fun, and I couldn't really do anything at all for like a month. And even physical therapy was like, bleh, a whole thing. I like, still, it's now been 6-7 months. I don't know. What's 3 to 10? Yeah, 7. And I'm still like doing physical therapy, doing cat cows on my floor and trying to put a little bit of weight on my arm. Anyway, I'm not skateboarding anymore. I'm sorry. I'm not skateboarding anymore. I'm done. So, you know, if you need to skateboard, I got one. There's other things I can do that make me feel childlike and make me feel happy and make me feel cool. And it doesn't have to be putting wheels under my feet. So that's all right. Anyway, and then I went on summer travel tour. You know, I call it a travel tour because I'm traveling, I'm touring, I'm playing music for sure. With booked gigs and unbooked gigs and frolicking and traveling. But sometimes when I say tour, then people are like, oh my gosh, what are the 37 paid venues that you played at? And I'm like, no. That's not how I roll. That's not how I'm gonna roll ever. I like to live a slow paced lifestyle, you might know from my show here or from me in general. I like a slow paced lifestyle. So I think I played 4 booked and paid gigs this summer. And I played a lot of music elsewhere for fun. Maybe that's wrong. Maybe 5 or 6. Anyways, it's still on one hand, I would say. But 2 of those gigs were on the West Coast, and 3 of those gigs were on the West Coast, and 2 of those gigs were on the East Coast. So it was a coast to coast tour, baby. That's right, coast to coast tour. That's what I'm telling myself. Anyways, I had a lot of fun. It was a lot of fun. I did a house sitting matchmaking service where I would house sit for people and get to stay in their nice houses for free and get to feed their cats and walk their dogs. And that's what made it doable. You know, I got to stay also with family, lots of it, and sometimes campgrounds. I did a fair bit of camping, and I spent 2 weeks in the National Forest, as I do every summer, around the 4th of July, with about 2,000 or 3,000 of my closest friends, singing songs, making food for each other. That is always a highlight of my summer. But it feels so good to be back here in beautiful Lockhart. Oh my goodness. What an amazing place we have here. It feels so good to be back. I love Lockhart. I love y'all so much. It feels so great to just be home and be clicking back in. I'm always trying to not overload myself because there's just so much fun stuff that I can do, and there's so many great people working on so many fun projects that I want to join in and help in, let alone the 10,000 brand new great ideas I have every day that I want to do. So I'm always telling myself to do less and to slow down, and seems to be working. I seem to be having a pretty good balance. And now this is back, and this is one of my favorite weekly things. I'm slowly bringing back my weekly things that I'm doing into my schedule, including that Monday night bike ride, y'all. That Monday night bike ride around town has been so much fun. Holy camoly. It's just been beautiful. I was scared at first, but that meant I had to do it, and I was scared that, it's called Lockhart Social Cycling, so I'm like, oh gosh, social, I'm an introvert, will I be able to be around people and have a conversation? And it's like, yes, I'm an introvert, but I'm not antisocial. You know, people are always like, what? Oh, extroverts are often like, what? You're not an introvert. And I'm like, well, I'm not antisocial. I know how to talk to people. I've been trained very well how to have a conversation filled with delight. And then, especially if it's a group, oh boy, I need to go home and get in that fetal position for double the time that I was out socializing. but this bike ride is so much fun. And my pal gave me a bike that was in her carport for a little while, and it fits me perfectly, and it's so cute. And yeah, I'm just riding around town. It's so fun to ride at sunset with a bunch of people. And it happens every Monday. We're starting to meet at 6, so this month we can at least, oh boy, words, so that we can at least catch the sunset before we do the time change for this month. So if you got a bike, you are welcome to join Monday nights, 6 p.m., and we've been meeting over at Nueces Park, right across from Pride High School. It's great. And the other reason I was scared, not just because it was a social cycling club, but also because it's like 5 or 6 miles, and I have no idea how long that is, biking wise. I walk 3.5 to 4 miles a few times a week, 3 or 4 times a week, but I don't know how long biking is. And I was like, oh boy, it's not bad. It's pretty easy. We actually did 8 miles this last week, and that was fine too. There was times where I was like, wow, I'm really riding a bike for a long time. And there's like a couple hills, but mostly Lockhart's pretty flat. And when you're with your pals just biking, it feels great. So I think that's my main update for y'all. Now that Good Morning Lockhart is running 7:30 to 8:30, the format is going to be a little different. As you can tell, I've just given you 10 minutes of blobbity blobbity blop. We're about to hear from one of our wonderful local underwriters, just a quick little snippet here as a non-commercial radio station. 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So we're going to hear about that. And then when we come back, homies, we are going to meditate. Get ready. We'll be right back.
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1: All right. Whew. I'm feeling really good this morning because I figured out, A, how to get in here. I remembered the things, but everything's new and different and up-freshed. So I'm feeling pretty good. But I was a little nervous. I was feeling a little nerve-sided this morning, figuring out if I could do it. So I need to meditate just as much as everybody. So let's go, y'all. Find yourself in a comfortable position. Start to settle into your body.

Start to feel a little heavier in your body. Breathing in, breathing out. Just do a few kind of heavy breaths to just start cleansing and connecting. One more big one. And just give yourself a little movement. Maybe wiggle your hips back and forth. Move your shoulders around. Bring your head back and forth, maybe all the way around if that feels good. This is your journey. You don't have to do anything I tell you. So these are all suggestions, but you can bring your arms up and out. Do a yawn if that feels good. It doesn't mean you're tired. It means you're just moving that energy through your body. Try to sit up really straight if you're sitting. And notice now if you feel comfortable, if you're not driving or walking or chopping vegetables, you can close your eyes. If you're not closing your eyes, you can just let your gaze kind of just focus on what you're doing. Stay focused if you need to focus, but allow that other part of your brain to travel on this journey with us today. And so first off, noticing where your physical body is being supported by the chair, the car, the ground, the bed, the floor, wherever you are this morning. Notice where you're connected. And notice if you can feel any heavier. Can you just relax more into the support of gravity? And allow yourself to be held by this gravity, by whatever's supporting you. And just notice. The first step is always just noticing what's happening in our body. Anybody have a little anxiety fluttering around in the chest like butterflies saying, gotta do this, gotta do this, gotta do this, then this, then this, then this? Just notice that. It's welcome here. You might have some gloom and doom thoughts swirling around, replaying things that happened yesterday or last week that didn't work out so well. Pre-playing things that you hope don't happen, that you're really focused on, ruminating thoughts of things, of worry, and just notice if those are there. Maybe your mind is wandering to things that you have to do, and just notice. Maybe your body really wants to move. Maybe you're really tired. Maybe you're really happy. Maybe you're feeling really grateful this morning and appreciative of all the things around you. Breathing in and release. And now we've noticed how we're feeling in our body. And now we can just have compassion for ourselves where we are right now. Just like if we were a little child that was telling us, I feel anxious, I feel worried, I feel scared, I feel happy, I feel like I need to wiggle, I feel tired. We would say, oh, honey, that's okay. So I say to you now, oh, honey, that's okay. However you feel this morning is okay. We can radically accept ourselves for exactly as we are. We don't need to try to change ourselves. Big breath in of radical acceptance and release. And so now again, focus to where you're being held
try to relax and become even heavier. And just imagine that there are giant hands holding you. Giant hands holding you of a big, giant, lovely person. Holding you like you were held when you were a little baby. Rocking you, swaying you, comforting you, beaming down love to you. You are held.

any uncomfortable feelings that we may have in our body as we're being held by this loving, wonderful giant. We can just let those go. If we feel ready, if we feel able, we can relax into the holding and let those feelings go. Every breath that we breathe in is loving kindness from this person to us. Every breath that we breathe out is a release. Every exhale lets go of what we're holding that no longer serves us. And we can just imagine now that we're lying on this person's chest, on their shoulder, and their arms are holding us.

And we can zoom out a little bit. We can zoom out from the room where you're being held, from the place where you're being held, from the building. Zoom out and see the land that surrounds you. Whether it's real or in your imagination in this moment. And just notice the trees around you. If you don't have trees around you exactly where you are, just imagine them. And just imagine a circle of trees surrounding you. And this circle's giant redwood trees. In a circle around you, being held by this giant person. And the trees tower over you and tower over this loving person. And in the circle, they protect you. They care for you. They send their love to you. Beaming at you. The only thing you can feel is the love from these trees. These trees that are a deep connected family. Their roots connect and intertwine and have been here for hundreds of years together. In this circle, in this ring, that you are now inside. Just breathe in. That feeling of love and adoration from these beautiful trees, helping to refresh and cleanse our air and breathe out. And every breath that we breathe out, again, we're continuing to release any feelings in our body that feel a little uncomfortable. Any thoughts or beliefs or ideas that don't line up with our actual highest good. We can keep releasing those. And just as we release carbon dioxide and the trees breathe it in, we can release our human suffering to the trees, and they'll gladly take it and send it down into the earth, into Mother Earth, where the suffering of one human is just a tiny speck. And she can handle it, and she can hold it, and she wants to. Breathing in that love and support from the trees, and releasing anything that's not serving us to the trees. Breathing in that love and support, and releasing what's not serving us, and watch it go out of your lungs, into the needles on the trees, into the branches, into the trunks, going down the trunks, down into the roots, and they leave the roots through the mycelium network into the soil, deeper through the crust, through the rocks, down into the crystalline core of Mama Gaia, of Mother Earth. And this cycle is complete, and with every breath, you breathe in the power, the presence, the love, the support of those bigger and older than us, being held like a tiny baby, with all the unconditional love that you deserve. And releasing any moment in our life thus far where we have not received unconditional love. Any moment we have not received unconditional love as a baby or a toddler or a small child, when we weren't loved unconditionally. When we were made to believe that there was something wrong with us, that we needed to be different to be loved. We're releasing those now with our breath.
any moment as an older child, as a tween, as a teenager, where we weren't unconditionally loved. You can have the memory pop up or just know that that's what we can do now here together. Any moment where you were made to feel like you needed to be different to be loved, that you couldn't be exactly as you are. Breathing in that love and strength and support from the trees, and breathing out, releasing it. And scanning your adult life now, anytime in your 20s or your 30s or your 40s or your 50s or your 60s or your 70s or your 80s or your 90s. Anytime moving back in time and forward in time where you did not feel unconditional love, where you will not feel unconditional love moving forward. And just send comfort to yourself in the past and in the future. Anytime you felt that you needed to be different, to be loved. Anytime that you felt you weren't good enough exactly as you are. Anytime that you felt left out or unappreciated or misunderstood. Anytime someone was mean, unintentionally or intentionally, or rude or cruel. We breathe in the love and support and strength from these trees, these wise ones. And we release it. Ah, we release it now to the trees who bring it to the earth. And she supports us.

by the trees, by the earth, by the unseen. Even though I've been made to feel like I wasn't good enough, that I needed to be different, I now know that I am exactly as I should be. I am good enough, exactly as I am. I am worthy of love. I am worthy of a beautiful life. From this point on, moving forward, I will hold this truth inside of me, and no one can make me forget it. Breathing in, breathing out, breathing in, breathing out, breathing in, breathing out, breathing in, breathing out. Find a little gentle movement in your body. Start to come back to this time and this place, right here, right now. Sending out love and gratitude and joy and laughter and ease to our day ahead of us. Pre-paving our experience today to be a good one. Today is going to be a really good day. You can say that aloud if that feels good to you, or in your head. Today is going to be a really good day. Today is going to be a really good day. Today is going to be a really good day. Today is going to be a really good day. Hold those arms up high, stretch them out wide and back. Open that heart as big as you can. Allow that love to just shine around you, this bubble around yourself, filled with joy, filled with love, filled with ease, filled with delight. You are listening to KLKT LP 107.9 Lockhart. Mags Baker here. We're going to transition. I've got a song for you as we transition, and then I will be back right afterward with some live music and some sing-alongs.

Hey y'all, we're back. All right, I'm working on the levels out here, so I'm sorry if that sounded really quiet at first. But we're figuring it out. I'm figuring it out, this new board here. Whew, that felt great. Everyone feel good out there? Normally when I do this like in person, I ask people to like show me on their fingers how they're feeling and if they're feeling great, you know, is a 10. If they're not feeling great, it's a 1. Before we do meditation and then also after we do meditation. But you're not here. I can just like tap into you telepathically and it seems like we're all feeling great. Seems like we're all feeling great. You can hear that, but I'm going to try this using this other microphone too. Okay, that's right. I got my ukulele in the studio today. And we're going to sing. Okay, we're going to sing. You don't have to, but you can. And I bet you'll feel really good if you do. So part of Good Morning Lockhart, this season, season 3 of Good Morning Lockhart, is obviously meditation because I'm obsessed with it. Seems like maybe some jibber jabber in the beginning. And then the last bit is sing-along. Sing-along songs that feel good. I call them heart songs. Many other people do too. I didn't come up with that term. But we're going to sing heart songs. And you are definitely invited to join, especially if you feel silly, if you think you're not a good singer. This is for you, okay? If you think you're a great singer, that's also great. I love it. Sing loud and proud. But this singing heart songs is not about singing good. It's about feeling good, okay? Music is magic and medicine. And singing, singing is a big block for a lot of people. It was a big block for me. I didn't want to do it. But the thing I could worst imagine my entire life was singing on stage in front of people. And some of you know that's now what I do. So I did it because I had to. My soul was like, you must. And I was like, fine. And now here I am. And so I've seen firsthand from me the power of singing even when I feel scared or like I'm not very good. And that may even still happen today because who knows? Who knows what's going to happen? And so I've also seen it secondhand around me time and time and time and time and time and time and time and time and time and time and time and time again. I've seen people whose singing has really healed a part of them. And you don't have to like go and become a singer and sing on stage. You can maybe just sing while you're cooking dinner and sing with your family or sing on the road as you're driving to Bucky's. Or, you know, you can just sing and have that be a joyful part of your life. Or you can join a community singing group. Or you could sing in your church or your not church or... Or you can just sing in the shower, right? Whatever it is, don't be afraid of singing. Well, I'm not telling you what to do. But if I were, I would tell you, it's no fun to be afraid of singing and then have that stop you from singing. I'm also afraid of singing, but it doesn't stop me anymore. So I'm going to sing for y'all today. And heart songs, the thing I love about heart songs is that they're easy and they're easy to learn. And they're repeatable. And they might be like super, super, super simple. But that's good. That means we're going to be able to learn them together. Okay? This first one is called Singing in Love. And it's one of my favorite heart songs.

Wow, that feels so good. That feels so good. Another thing about heart songs or community singing, and we'll practice that here together every week, every Wednesday, 7:30 to 8:30 a.m. Good morning, good morning, good morning, Lockhart. Is just to rest a little bit in the silence after the song. So some radio rules say no silence, but we're breaking all the rules here today on Radio Lockhart. A little bit of silence, and we're not going to make it too long. Maybe we will. I don't know. Let's work up to it. A little bit of silence after the song, and then a big breath in to just let the magic of the song, of the medicine, stay before we pop that bubble. Some people are like, when you sing a song, it's like you create a bubble, and then something always pops that bubble. And, you know, it's a difference between like singing on stage and expecting applause, which is something else that I do. And I don't expect applause, but that's the way it goes. You know, I definitely sing sometimes and don't get applause. But it's character building. It's fine. It's great. But that's the way the modern listening to music world is set up. You know, someone performs a song and then people applaud it or applaud the person. And with heart songs or community singing, it's different. It's like, I'm not like, listen to me, I'm a singer. I'm like, I'm going to bring this song through so that we can have a moment of presence together. And then let's bask in the appreciation of that song and the magic of that song. And I'm carrying it as the person, but it's the song that really is the magic. So that song is called Singing Love. Another part of community singing or heart songs is giving acknowledgement to the people that wrote the songs. And I do not have that today, so I will have that for you. I will do better and have that for you next week because it is very important. Even though the people who wrote the songs almost always say the songs came through them and it's a divine gift and not necessarily like the credit for them, but it's nice to keep the origin of these songs alive and well. So, hoo-wee. All right, that felt great. I'm going to do another one about bees that's really sweet. And if you have little people in your life, they love this one. If you have older people in your life, they love this one also, but it's a really sweet one. And this one is just going to be voice. Some of these I'll use my ukulele. We'll see where this evolves. I might have a whole set of drums by the time we're done here, but right now it's just my voice. Okay, this one goes. Oh, to feel like a bee in a happy hive. Oh, to feel like I belong. Oh, to feel like a bee in a happy hive, making honey and singing along. Oh, to feel like a bee in a happy hive. Oh, to feel like I belong. Oh, to feel like a bee in a happy hive, making honey and singing along. Oh, to feel like a bee in a happy hive. Oh.

0: That's some good stuff there. That's some good stuff. I'm going to come back in about 20 seconds with at least one more, maybe two, at least one more, probably one. I don't know. We'll see. We'll see. At least one more heart song. I'll be right back.
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0: Okay, here we go. We're going to close out this show. We got 8 minutes and 47 seconds together. But I'll be back next week. And if you want to stay connected, you can always follow me along Instagram at Good Morning Mags Baker.

So this one, again, I'll sing, it's got two verses or two parts, and I'll sing the first part a bunch of times, and then I'll sing the second part a bunch of times, and then I'll put them together and sing that a bunch of times. It's really about like the fifth or sixth or 17th time we sing something, we can really let go and just get out of our thinking mind and into our singing mind. We are, how do I do this? We are opening, opening, we are opening, opening, there it is. We are

0: Wow-wee. That feels so good. Is it just me? Maybe, but that's okay. It's my show. I can do whatever I want. Ha, ha, ha, ha, ha, ha. Well, yeah, I burst the bubble with that one, but I still feel great. And remember, we're going to have a really good day. I would love to hear from you. You can always DM me, slide right into my DMs at Good Morning Mags Baker on Instagram. You can also email goodmorninglockhart@gmail.com. Give me your feedback. Let me know if you're happy to hear me back on the air. If you're not, you can also let me know. And I am emotionally mature enough to be able to handle that. But also maybe examine yourself and decide if that's what you really need to do with your free will. It's been a great week. I love you all. I hope you have just a fantastic week. And I hope I see you out there on the square, living your best life, living your dreams. And yeah, we're going back. We're going to hear from another local business and get back to the music of the station. We'll see you later. Hey, also, this new time means I don't have to introduce Shemocracy Schmow, and that feels really good. You can keep your vibes alive at least for another hour and a half. See ya!
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that's a mighty long time. But I'm here to tell you, there's something else. The afterworld. A world of never-ending happiness. You can always see the sun. 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
1: On the morning of October 7th, my world collapsed. My beloved parents, Bila and Jacobi, were among the first victims of the Hamas attack at Netiv HaAsara. 2 days later, gathered in grief, our family made a conscious choice to reject vengeance.
0: Israelis and Palestinians are marking the third anniversary of October 7th. Israelis are holding vigils for victims of the Hamas attack, while in Gaza the day is seen as the beginning of Israel's genocide. We'll speak to Israeli peace activist Maoz Inan. His parents were killed 3 years ago. We'll also get a report from Gaza.
2: The worst 3 years that have passed in our lives. There is no life, no living, no food, no basic necessities of life. We wait for water from 5 to 10 o'clock. And we are living in the streets, homeless, tired, worn out. I mean, a life worse than this? We are not living, my friend. We are dead in Gaza.
0: Plus, Al Jazeera analyst Marwan Bashara, author of a new book, 12 Days That Shook the Middle East, Origins of a Genocide. All that and more coming up. Welcome to Democracy Now!, democracynow.org, The War and Peace Report. I'm Amy Goodman. Israel's marking 3 years since the Hamas-led surprise attack, October 7, 2023, that killed almost 1,200 people, with 251 Israelis and foreign nationals taken hostage. In southern Israel, mourners gathered near Kibbutz Rim to commemorate hundreds of people who were killed and abducted at the Nova Music Festival. During a moment of silence, the booms of Israeli airstrikes on the nearby Gaza Strip could be heard ringing out. Ahead of today's anniversary, Israeli Prime Minister Benjamin Netanyahu presided over a state memorial ceremony in Jerusalem for the more than 800 civilians killed in the October 7th attacks. He did not address reports. He ignored warnings that Hamas had been planning a major operation. His speech was interrupted by a bereaved father, Yaakov Godo, whose son Tom was killed in the attacks.

0: You didn't protect my son on October 7th. You didn't protect 1,200 people who were murdered in one day on October 7th. Shame, disgrace.
1: In Gaza, Israeli forces killed at least three Palestinians today. Among the dead, Nimer Barbak, a 16-year-old child shot in the head by Israeli soldiers east of Khan Yunis, and Mohammed Tamous, a civil defense rescue worker who died of wounds from an Israeli airstrike near Kamel Adwan Hospital. Israel's killed over 74,000 Palestinians in Gaza since Hamas's surprise attack on Israel 3 years ago. Several governments, human rights organizations, and scholarly bodies, including the International Association of Genocide Scholars, have accused Israel of committing genocide in Gaza. According to the UN, as of September, 94% of Gaza's population remain in urgent need of shelter and basic household assistance, while 65% of households were living in tents or makeshift shelters. We'll have more on this story later in the broadcast. Yemen's Saudi-backed government says Houthi militias fired drones and missiles at the Aden International Airport, targeting a passenger terminal, striking a runway just minutes before a flight from Cairo was due to land. Elsewhere, Saudi officials said they'd intercepted a missile fired by Houthis north of the Saudi capital, Riyadh. This comes amidst a counteroffensive by Saudi-backed Yemeni government forces seeking to retake all remaining Houthi-held territory, including Yemen's capital, Sana'a. In the United States, Democratic Senator Chris Murphy of Connecticut said the Pentagon denied him access to Al Udeid Air Base in Qatar during a visit to the Middle East. His failed attempt came after Defense Secretary Pete Hegseth signed a directive restricting travel to the area earlier this year. Senator Murphy claimed he was denied access as part of the Trump administration's effort to conceal the true cost of the U.S.-Israeli war on Iran.
2: I have been to the Middle East probably a dozen times at least while I have been a member of Congress. I have never, ever been denied access to military facilities. This is part of a coordinated, deliberate campaign by the Department of Defense to try to hide the consequences and the true cost of this war.
1: In France, more than 250,000 people marched in over 40 cities Tuesday. It was the largest turnout yet in demonstrations that began more than 2 weeks ago when high school students started blockading their schools. The students are protesting staff shortages, crowded classrooms, and rundown buildings. Labor unions joined in support, along with parents, teachers, and university students. Paris had the biggest march, about 56,000 people, according to the Interior Ministry. Prime Minister Sebastien Lecornu said at least 215 teenagers and 85 school staff have been hurt in clashes with police, calling it, quote, the heaviest toll in decades paid by the school system, unquote. This is a middle school science teacher in Strasbourg.
3: This situation has been deteriorating for years and always at an accelerated pace. And now to see so many demonstrations, so many mobilizations appearing like this everywhere, it clearly shows that there is a general awareness with our living conditions worsening in France.
1: There are calls for a general mobilization across France on October 17th. Spain's government's approved two housing decrees rejected by Parliament last week, which prompted Prime Minister Pedro Sanchez to call a snap election. The housing package approved Tuesday caps rents, temporarily halts evictions, and restricts companies from buying homes. The housing measures follow demonstrations in Barcelona that turned violent as tens of thousands of people took to the streets to protest the eviction of an 87-year-old woman, Mari Carmen, from her lifelong home in Madrid. She had lived there for over 70 years. This is a woman affected by a possible eviction.
4: Make no mistake, if that Mari Carmen business hadn't happened and there weren't so many journalists here, I'd already be out on the effing street in the rain, I swear to you.
1: In Tennessee, Krista Pike has reportedly regained consciousness after surviving a botched execution last week. According to her attorneys, the death row prisoner is off a ventilator and speaking from a hospital bed, where she remains handcuffed and shackled as she recovers from two injections of pentobarbital meant to kill her. Her prognosis remains unclear. Her lawyers say she faces a long road to recovery. Tennessee Republican Governor Bill Lee has ordered an independent review of Pike's failed execution and canceled the only other scheduled execution of the year. Death penalty abolitionists have called on Governor Lee to commute Krista Pike's death sentence. The Pentagon scheduled the execution of 2009 Fort Hood attacker Nidal Hassan by firing squad on December 3rd, marking the first military execution since 1945. President Trump has approved Hegseth's order. Cornell University trustees announced Tuesday former Deputy Attorney General Sally Yates will investigate how the university handles sexual misconduct complaints. Yates's appointment follows outrage and protest over Cornell's response to a complaint from a woman known only as Jane Doe, who alleged she was gang raped by multiple Chi Phi fraternity brothers after being pressured into drinking and taking drugs. No criminal charges have been filed. Jane Doe sued the university, seven former students, and the fraternity last month, alleging Cornell failed to protect her and punish the accused students. Members of the Cornell University Faculty Senate have introduced a resolution for a vote of no confidence in administrators over their handling of the case. There are also growing calls for Cornell University's president to step down. Paramount Skydance has completed its $111 billion takeover of Warner Brothers Discovery. The combined company will be called Skydance, made up of film studios, streaming services, broadcast and cable TV, sports channels and news outlets, CNN and CBS News, along with HBO. With the deal now complete, CEO David Ellison will receive $150 million payday, making him a billionaire. Ellison's father, Larry Ellison, is the multi-billionaire co-founder of Oracle and a major investor in Skydance. Both Ellisons are major Trump supporters. In India, police have detained several opposition leaders, breaking up a protest by Rahul Gandhi, the leader of the Congress Party, and other MPs were demonstrating against a controversial move that purged 130 million names from the voter rolls nationwide. Tuesday's protests come just days after the Gen Z-led cockroach movement organized demonstrations in Mumbai and Delhi calling for the resignation of India's chief election commissioner, Ganesh Kumar. This is Jairam Ramesh from the National Congress Party, the main opposition to Indian Prime Minister Narendra Modi's BJP.
5: This whole campaign is to highlight the fact that a constitutional functionary, the Chief Election Commission, has violated the Constitution in letter and spirit. He has lied to the Supreme Court. He has lied to the country. And clearly, he cannot stay in office any longer.
1: According to a ProPublica report, 506 U.S. citizens have been detained by immigration agents during the Trump administration. More than 100 Americans were held after agents questioned their citizenship. Nearly all were people of color. At least 70 U.S. children and teens are detained, some of whom were handcuffed. 36 Americans were held for at least a day without being able to contact a lawyer or their family. And roughly a dozen U.S. citizens were deported, mostly children. This comes as the Justice Department moved to strip citizenship from 40 naturalized citizens who have committed crimes. In Georgia, dozens of immigrants jailed at the Folkestone Ice Processing Center launched a hunger strike Tuesday, demanding their release and calling on Congress, judges, and advocates to highlight their plight. They're also demanding protection from deportation and reunification with loved ones. Some of the men have been jailed since October 2023. They've described inadequate medical and dental care, unhealthy and spoiled food, noisy and cramped living quarters, isolation from loved ones, lack of communication from ICE officers, xenophobic and hostile behavior from guards and a lack of access to sunlight and fresh air. And in New Jersey, an immigrant who led labor and hunger strikes by prisoners at the Delaney Hall ICE jail walked free Tuesday after 8 months behind bars. Martine Soto was transferred from Delaney to an ICE jail in Elizabeth, New Jersey, in May after he helped organize protests against spoiled food, overcrowding, and inadequate medical care at Delaney Hall ICE jail in Newark, where prisoners are forced to work for around a dollar a day. In retaliation against the strike, guards at Delaney Hall reportedly beat participants, temporarily suspended family visitations. Martine Soto was held in solitary confinement for about 2 months. On Tuesday, he was released from the Elizabeth Detention Center with an ankle monitor and greeted by supporters and his wife, Gabriella, and their two children.
6: I am so thankful for everybody that has helped me. These months have been very, very difficult. Not only did I lose our home, not only did I lose our child, but this experience made me stronger to keep fighting to have the reunitement of our family.
1: And those are some of the headlines. This is Democracy Now!, democracynow.org, The War and Peace Report. I'm Amy Goodman. Israelis and Palestinians are marking 3 years since October 7th, 2023, when Hamas and allied groups launched a surprise attack on Israel. Almost 1,200 people were killed in the attack. About 250 were taken hostage. It was the deadliest such attack in Israel's history. In Gaza, October 7th is viewed as the beginning of the genocide. Over the past 3 years, Israel's killed over 74,000 people in Gaza, according to its health ministry. But many believe that number is a vast undercount. The killing continues despite a so-called ceasefire. Most of Gaza remains in rubble. We'll go to Gaza later in the program, but we begin in Israel, where a moment of silence was held to remember the victims of the October 7th attack in southern Israel. Mourners gathered near Kibbutz Rim to commemorate hundreds of people who were killed and abducted at the Nova Music Festival. During a moment of silence, the booms of Israeli airstrikes on the nearby Gaza Strip could be heard ringing out. We're joined now by the Israeli peace activist Maoz Inon. He lost both of his parents, Bilhan Yaakov Inon, in the Hamas attack. His parents lived on a kibbutz, a farming collective just north of the Gaza border. They were 78 and 76 years old. In the aftermath of the attack, Inon called for peace and reconciliation rather than revenge. Maoz Inon has spent much of the past year of the past 3 years working closely with Palestinian peace activist Aziz Abu Sara, whose brother died in 1990 from injuries from his time in an Israeli prison. Last month, they addressed the United Nations Security Council. This is Maoz Inon.
7: To build a different future, we must face reality. Hamas committed atrocious war crime on October 7, killing and abducting innocent Israelis. At the same time, the Israeli government exploited these atrocities to wage a devastating war of revenge. They have inflicted catastrophic destruction across Gaza while accelerating ethnic cleansing, settlement expansion, and forced displacement in the West Bank. They weaponized our pain. But our grief must not be an excuse for war. It must be the catalyst to end the bloodshed.
8: We believe this is not Israelis versus Palestinians. It is a choice between those who believe in peace, justice, and equality, and those who don't. We call for targeted sanctions on all individuals and institutions that support violence. Apply sanctions without partiality.
1: That was Palestinian peace activist Aziz Abu Sara and Israeli peace activist Maoz Inon addressing the United Nations just a few weeks ago. They co-authored the book, The Future is Peace, A Shared Journey Across the Holy Land. Just this morning, on the anniversary of October 7th, the anniversary of his parents' deaths, Mao Zedong gathered with family at the ruins of his parents' home at their kibbutz. He sent us this clip.
9: This is what remains from my parents' house, only the foundation. The entire house was burned to ashes. We put a memorial plaque for them. It's on the safe room, the only thing that remains.
1: Mao Zedong joins us now from Ashkelon. Welcome back to Democracy Now! Thank you so much for joining us on this very difficult day for you and your family and so many, both of your parents killed on October 7, 2023. Your thoughts today, Maoz?
9: First, Amy, I would like to thank you personally and the entire team at Democracy Now! For supporting, for being there for me and for so many peacemakers, both in Israel and Palestine. And this maybe was what motivated me the most to join today in this difficult day, just to thank you from the bottom of my heart for being there with us in the devastating 3 years that we've been going through. And this is exactly the thoughts that going through me, and with the tears and all the emotion that are coming, that we deserve a different reality. We must stop the sounds of bombs and start hearing the sounds of children's playing. And we all deserve it, if it's a Palestinian kids or Israeli kids, they all deserve to live within security, within his dignity, and to have a home, a safe place to go to bed at night and to wake up in the morning with a smile for and to be with their beloved and supporting family. And we must work as hard as we can to achieve it as soon as possible.
1: Mm. If you can talk about what happened in those days after you were in mourning with your family, and you get this note from Aziz Abu Sara, who also lost his brother in that, after brutality in an Israeli prison, and what that meant to you and the journey you've been on since.
9: Yeah. So 2 days after October 7th, me and my siblings were just sitting and crying and holding hands. And my young brother told us we must make a family decision based on moral clarity that we are rejecting revenge, that we don't want to avenge the death of our parents, and explain that it's not going to bring them back to life. It will only escalate the cycle of bloodshed with Israelis and Palestinians being trapped within for a century. And the day after, as I waking up crying in bed, I saw a message from Aziz, whom I met only briefly in 2014, maybe 14 minutes in Jerusalem. And on his message, Aziz shared offered his condolences. And he says that he's standing with me and with my family in this tragic moment. And it was literally, it's not a metaphor, it was literally like a hand reaching out, saving me from drowning into the ocean of sorrow and pain. I was literally drowning. And Aziz, it was my savior. He was my savior. And in the last 3 years, working together, quartering the Future is Peace, starting our own NGO, Internet International, I can now say, and I'm so proud to say it again and again, that yes, I lost not only my parents, I lost many of the hundreds of numbers like for you and for our viewers. There are number for me, there are childhood friends, there are people I knew my entire life that lost their life on October 7th. So I lost so much, but I won Aziz as a brother. And this brotherhood is what keep me going, keep us going, to achieve a better future, not just for ourselves, but to our people.
1: In 2024, you and the Palestinian peace activists you're talking about, Aziz Abu Sara, met with Pope Francis. And then in 2025, you met with Pope Leo. What did you say to him? And what are you calling for? What are you saying should happen right now?
9: Yeah. So we shared with him channeled our pain and suffering and loss to create a dialogue to achieve a better future in the Holy Land. And Pope Francis asked us, how can I help you? How can I be your ambassador? And we asked him to amplify our messages, and that the question should not be if, but when. when the Israeli-Palestinian conflict will end, and we ask him to be our ambassador to the G7 leadership gathering that was few weeks after in southern Italy, and he went there as our ambassador, and he was able to achieve in the official communique of the G7 leader the language of the Israeli-Palestinian civil society language that the G7 countries must support the civil society in Israel and Palestine to achieve a lasting peace and to invest in reconciliation. Based on that, the EU created a peace fund with 18 million euro that is now is supporting the civil society. And few months ago, UK, Canada, and Australia initiated another peace fund, and we are calling the G7, we are calling, of course, the US and the EU to invest in peace, to invest in reconciliation and in the civil society in Israel and Palestine. And while in one hand investing and supporting peacemakers, in the other hand, those who choose ethnical cleansing, those who choose bloodshed, those who choose destruction must be sanctioned. They must be accountable for the wrongdoing. And this is basically what Aziz and I and so many others been advocating for the last 3 years.
1: I want to turn to Aziz Abu Sara. This is a message he posted on Instagram yesterday.
10: I woke up this morning to the horrible news that Israel demolished the house of my niece, Razan. She, her husband, her children, and 9 other families in East Jerusalem were rendered homeless. Imagine having to work all your life, as Razan has done with her husband, so hard, save every penny, so you can finally have an apartment you own, and then it's all gone. Just a few days ago, Bezalel Smotrich, an Israeli minister, said that the way to get rid of Palestinians is to deprive them from hope. And this is exactly what the government did today, is to deprive my family from hope. Ben-Gvir himself came with the demolition party, with the Israeli police, so he can be there to witness it and to participate in demolishing the house. But you know what? This will not succeed.
1: So that was Aziz Abu Sara, your Palestinian peace partner as you traveled the world. What more do you know about what's happening, what's happened to his family, and what's happening in the West Bank? We just got this report, armed settlers, Israeli settlers beat a photographer in the presence of Israeli soldiers, hospitalizing him as he covered worsening settler violence against the olive farmers in the West Bank. Jafar Ashtia, 58-year-old veteran photographer with AFP, that's Agence France-Presse, was assaulted by a group of settlers. They beat him with their rifle butts, despite him being marked as press, assaulted in full view of about a dozen Israeli soldiers. Talk about the situation. Also, Netanyahu, the Israeli prime minister, addressing the nation today and what his message was. Can you hear me, Maoz?
9: No, I can't. Okay. First, I'm not listening to Benjamin Netanyahu. He's not my leader. He's not my prime minister. He's accused for being a war criminal, and I think he should clear his name at the ICC and ICJ. It's not for me to talk about him. And it's exactly what's happening nowadays, and including to Aziz niece, is exactly what we say the UN Security Council, that the Israeli government exploited the trauma, the pain, the fear of the Israelis after the October 7th massacre to change the status quo from conflict management to ethnical cleansing. And it's happening in the West Bank, it's happening in East Jerusalem, and it's happening in now more than 70% of the Gaza Strip. And this is what we are calling for international intervention, because they are doing it, the bulldozers and the assault rifles. They are all, many of them are manufactured by American companies. So we are calling, where is the international law will be applied against Israeli terrors, Terrorists, it doesn't matter if they are cabinet members, they are prime ministers or IDF soldiers. And this is exactly why the work we are doing is must be amplified, and not to give hope, not to give hope about the Israelis and Palestinians, but to act. We had enough empty statements. We have enough prayers. We have enough world leader that cross their finger for us. But crossing fingers is not enough. We need action, and we need to see them on the ground.
1: Maoz Inon, I want to thank you for being with us, Israeli peace activist and co-author with Palestinian peace activist Aziz Abu Sara, author of the book The Future is Peace, A Shared Journey Across the Holy Land. Maoz Inon lost both his parents, Bilha and Yaakov Inon, in the attack on October 7, 2023. He spoke to us from Ashkelon. Coming up, Marwan Bishara, author of the new book, 12 Days That Shook the Middle East, Origins of a Genocide. And then we go directly to Gaza. Stay with us.

0: We are a witness, O world, performed by the New York City Palestinian Youth Choir. This is Democracy Now!, democracynow.org. I'm Amy Goodman. 12 days that shook the Middle East, origins of a genocide. That's the title of a new book by the Al Jazeera senior political analyst Marwan Bashara. In the opening pages, he writes, 12 days were enough. It took no more than 12 days from Netanyahu's October 7th war speech to Biden's October 19th rare Oval Office speech to expose the anatomy of Israel's war, its intended strategy, and the method of its madness. The genocide was not a slip. It was the result of a predetermined strategy for which there existed a blueprint, if not a premeditated decision. Hamas had set the process in motion on October 7th. It lost control of that process the very same day. Marwan Bashara has been with Al Jazeera for more than 20 years, has written 3 books and written for many publications, joining us now from Paris, France. Marwan, congratulations on your book. Thank you for joining us. If you can talk about that quote and say, you say Hamas set the process in motion October 7th and immediately lost control of that process. What do you mean?
1: Yes, absolutely. Clearly, the attack of October 7 was the trigger for what came after. And my argument is that we know about what came after basically the past 2 or 3 years from those very first 12 days after October 7. And it started with ideology. You know, genocides don't start with bombs. They start with ideology. And in this case, the ideology has been decades in the making, a century, I would even say, in the making, in the sense of the establishment of a racist supremacist system, regime, that had been in control of Palestinians and Palestinian life and destiny for the past 80 years. Occupying them and dispossessing them and discriminating against them. This has been going on for many decades. So that was ready, intact, on the eve of October 7, October 8. And then there was the dehumanization. Immediately after October 7, October 8, 9, 10, we saw this extraordinary campaign of dehumanization of the Palestinians as animals, Nazi-like. You cannot deal with them. They don't understand. They are primitive. They only understand the language of force and violence and so on and so forth. After that, immediately came the hyperbole, the exaggeration of what exactly happened October 7. October 7 was bloody and it was horrific. And your earlier guest testified to the fact that this was not easy for hundreds of Israeli civilians. But Netanyahu and his government had to go overboard to exaggerate, to lie, to deceive about what exactly happened. And their role in it as well, invoking the so-called Hannibal Doctrine, where they themselves joined the bombing of those involved in the conflict during October 7.
0: Marwan, explain the Hannibal Doctrine.
1: So the Hannibal Doctrine was something that was invoked in the early 1980s by the Israeli military, saying we cannot afford to have Israeli soldiers being captured because then we're going to have to negotiate their release, and that will cost us Palestinian or, in that case, Lebanese prisoners in Israeli jails. So because they did not want to release Palestinian or Lebanese prisoners, they decided that if any one Israeli soldier, later on civilian, is captured by any kidnappers, that the Israeli military then will take extraordinary measure to kill the operation, including, if it need be, to kill the soldier, the Israeli soldier or the Israeli civilian. So on October 7, immediately after the wars, after the operation started, in the early hours of the morning of October 7, apparently the Israeli military invoked the Hannibal Doctrine, and Israeli aircrafts, bombers and tanks started carrying attacks against suspected conflict zones, whether it's kibbutz or settlements or whether it is convoys going back to Gaza. So the invocation of that controversial military order clearly led to the death of perhaps hundreds of Israeli civilians, and many as well among the Palestinians, whether it's Hamas or any of those Palestinians who came into Gaza. All of that, you know, taking that in consideration, what happened soon after that is the worst part of it, right? The establishment of a war cabinet, the declaration of war, the deployment of 100,000 soldiers on the border with Gaza, the recall of 350,000 reservists from the Israeli army, and setting up a strategy under the rubric of lethality, which has been developed over many years of wars in Gaza. And lethality is the one that involved mass destruction, not discriminate destruction. That involved the use of the so-called lavender system, gospel system, where's my daddy, your daddy system, and so on and so forth, that would actually lead to massive devastation of Gaza. And that's where the intention came. They've said it in press conferences, in war rooms. They've said it in public, in declarations. Ministers and opposition leaders about why there is no innocence in Gaza and why we're going to have to bomb all of them. Some of them spoke about nuking them. Some of them spoke about nothing is going to be left standing in Gaza. We're going to turn it into a deserted strip. And all of these things were then repeated by the soldiers, not only as slogans, but even as songs, right? Repeated by the soldiers. So the orders went down the hierarchy from the government ministers to the army, and was implemented by the generals who boasted of bombing Gaza back to the Stone Age. And they certainly tried to do that.
0: If you can talk about what is the power that the U.S. has over Israel. You know, many said, for example, with the Iran war, that Israel brought the U.S. into it. But do you see it in that way? And what about Jared Kushner, President Trump's son-in-law, just visiting with the Israeli Prime Minister Netanyahu, also meeting directly with Hamas, but not meeting with the head of the PA, the Palestinian Authority? And if you can talk about where all of this stands right now, as people stood with a moment of silence on this October 7th, people at the music festival, Israelis mourning the dead, they could hear the boom of Israeli airstrikes continuing in Gaza. Talk about the Board of Peace. Talk about the Palestinian government that was set up in exile in Cairo, still not allowed to come into Gaza by Israel.
1: So let's start with the most relevant to the issue at hand, which is the Biden administration first, right? Because nowadays, anywhere you look in the Atlantic, where you are, the Atlantic magazine or the New Yorker or the New York Times, or even you know, hosted by our brilliant or your brilliant anchor, John Stewart, you have these former Biden administration officials trying to whitewash their record. They lie, they deceive, and they continue to claim no responsibility for the genocide that actually took place in Gaza over the past 3 years. But they are directly responsible. Not only they aided and abetted, they were part of the operation taking place in Gaza the past 2 years, part of the war. They were in the war cabinet meetings. President Biden himself attended the war cabinet meetings on October 18, back in 2023. Lloyd Austin, the Secretary of Defense, attended war meetings. Secretary Blinken attended war meetings. So when you watch people like Jake Sullivan, the former National Security Advisor, sitting on John Stewart's show talking about how they tried their best to have a ceasefire and they really put pressure on the Israeli government, and they succeeded, you know, 15 months later, it's all humbug. It's all BS. They were part and parcel. The banality of evil wasn't in Israel. It was in Washington, because the kind of support that Washington provided to Israel, diplomatic support, financial support, military support, they were talking about, we were trying to help the Palestinians, while while actually giving Israel the arms to shoot the Palestinians before sending them the band-aids to take care of their injuries. So Washington, in that sense, in the sense of the Biden administration and its officials, were part and parcel, were complicit. We're cooperating, coordinating the war effort that actually was a genocidal war in Gaza. We really must underline that, because we are seeing history rewritten as we speak in the U.S. publications, as I remember it, after the 2003 war, when many of the then the Bush administration tried to whitewash their crimes, and the journalists who supported that war, just like those who supported the war in Gaza, are now trying to whitewash the record. It's very important for us to.
0: I wanted to go to the former top State Department official under President Biden admitting a genocide has taken place in Gaza. Wendy Sherman serves as Deputy Secretary of State until her retirement in July 2023. She spoke on a Bloomberg podcast.
2: I think that it is critical that Israel remain an ally of the United States and that we protect the right of a Jewish state. But I also believe that the Prime Minister has led us down a road, and we have been part of it, that has, in essence, created a genocide in Gaza.
0: And then there's former State Department spokesperson Matt Miller, who spent more than a year as the face of the Biden administration's foreign policy and repeatedly defended Israel against allegations of war crimes and genocide in Gaza. He later admitted on a podcast interview with Sky News that, yes, Israel committed war crimes.
3: I don't think it's a genocide, but I think I think it is without a doubt true that Israel has committed war crimes.
4: You wouldn't have said that at the podium.
3: Yeah, look, because when you're at the podium, you're not expressing your personal opinion. You're expressing the conclusions of the United States government.
0: And then you have Brett McGurk, who's just come out with his new book. It's called Brink. The headline in the New York Times, Ready to Blow His Stack, How Biden Nearly Cut Off Netanyahu Over Gaza. And that's talking about what McGurk is saying in his book, Marwan Bashara. Take it through to the Trump administration now.
1: Yes, there's no doubt that even according to McGurk and Sullivan, that they paved the way for the Trump administration's takeover the war effort, that they paved the way in the worst possible manner for the Trump administration then to take it on and to do whatever it wants, including the weaponization of hunger and the weaponization of the food aid to the Palestinian people. I mean, we sunk into a whole new abyss with the Trump administration. During the Biden administration, the United States was basically complicit in genocide. During the Trump administration, on the very first few days when it took over, they start talking about ethnically cleansing Gaza. Out in the open, President Trump spoke of ethnically cleansing Gaza, the entire Gaza Strip, in order to have a beachside property called Trump Land or whatever, or called, you know, the new Riviera in the East. So the cynicism that the Trump administration dealt in its first year with the Gaza issue, taking up the mantle from the Biden administration, that was really, you know, just so depressing to watch, in the sense that from one administration to another administration, we see complicity with genocide. We see the United States aiding an Israeli government, protecting an Israeli government, and instead of having them stand up for the responsibility for the war crimes, they attack the International Criminal Court and the International Court of Justice, which is unprecedented for an American president, for the United States, to be so hostile to international law, international legality, international institutions, the United Nations, even the United Nations, you know, relief agency like UNRWA and so on and so forth, that were indispensable for the people in Gaza when the policy was to starve them, to bomb their bakeries and schools and universities, to turn their schoolyards into graveyards. You at least needed something like UNRWA, but no, UNRWA has to be demonized. UNRWA has to be cut down to size. UNRWA has to be blocked and to be, again, demonized by not only Israel, but also by the United States. So the Trump administration did everything possible in order to achieve some sort of a Israeli victory and a Hamas surrender, and forced the United Nations Security Council to adopt a resolution, which to my mind, Amy, is illegal. And I say that not being a legal scholar, but certainly being a student of history. The United Nations Security Council, under pressure from the Trump administration, and because the genocide was going on and they had to do something, they adopted a resolution that recognized the border peace without this border peace ever being defined, without knowing zero about what is this border peace. So they adopted the resolution, and this allowed the Trump administration then to go on and to define this border peace as it wishes, including appointing President Trump as a life member that heads it, and Netanyahu, of course, and Putin as members of the border peace. So you can imagine the surrealism right behind this kind of an effort in order to turn a two-year genocide into a mockery of international law.
0: Marwan Bishara, there is so much to talk about and so little time, and we want to get directly on the ground to Gaza. So I want to thank you for being with us. Al Jazeera's senior political analyst, author of the new book, 12 Days That Shook the Middle East, Origins of a Genocide. Coming up, we go to Gaza City to speak with journalist Akram Asadhari. Stay with us.
4: خطر خطر خطر دق الناقوس نطق الحجر

0: Hatta Danger by the Palestinian oud musician Huda Asfour, performing in our Democracy Now! Studio. This is Democracy Now!, democracynow.org. I'm Amy Goodman. We end today's show in Gaza, where today's date, October 7th, is seen as the beginning of Israel's genocide. And the 3 years since the Hamas attack on Israel that killed nearly 1,200 people, Israeli forces have killed over 74,000 Palestinians. Many believe the death toll is a vast undercount. This is a displaced Palestinian from Beit Hanun speaking today in Gaza City.
1: The worst 3 years that have passed in our lives. There is no life, no living, no food, no basic necessities of life. We wait for water from 5 to 10 o'clock. And we are living in the streets, homeless, tired, worn out. I mean, a life worse than this? We are not living, my friend. We are dead in Gaza.
0: We go now to Gaza City, where we're joined by journalist Akram Asatari. I want to thank you so much for being with us. We spoke to you a few years ago as a journalist. You then went on to work with a humanitarian aid organization for several years. Now we're back being able to speak to you in Gaza City. Can you describe what's happening on the ground? We just reported that as Israelis mourn the dead at the music site in southern Israel, they could hear the booms of Israeli airstrikes on the Gaza Strip right nearby. Tell us what's happening where you are, Akram.
2: Well, October 7th was a day when Gaza changed once and forever. The way Palestinians have been living has changed. The way Palestinians have been managing their life has changed as well. The way Palestinians were defining their life has changed. The Palestinians now are living in a de facto that has redefined everything. Their understanding of life, their way of running and managing that life, their way to access things, their way to live, their way to stay in homes, their way to live in tents, every single aspect of the life of the people of Gaza has changed once and forever. Around 85% of the built environment in Gaza is already destroyed. Around 74% of the land of the Gaza Strip is also controlled by Israel and the IDF. Gazans have been struggling to access water and to access food. They have been facing significant public health hazards because of the fact that they were consuming water that was not properly treated. Organizations have been struggling for the sake of helping the people of Gaza. Statements were made by international and UN figures, diplomats all over the world, condemning the situation that has been going on, calling for Gazans to live and lead a normal life. Unfortunately, for the third year now, and on October 7th, Gazans are reminded by the fact that they have been living in death and fear, destruction and displacement. Another Gazan was killed a couple of hours ago in Khan Yunis refugee camp. 60-year-old Gazan that was targeted by IDF. Yesterday, another Palestinian was targeted in Ashata, the beach camp, by another drone strike, and he also lost his life. Several people were injured. The people who are living in the tents with no even minimum standard for living are living in exacerbating safety and security risks. They, significant proportion of them, is still not reunioned with their families that are outside of the Gaza Strip. And some of them, also significant part of them, around 8,000 families, are not aware about the whereabouts of the bodies of their missed family members. Around 250 journalists were killed. So as you said, 74,000 Gazans were confirmed to be dead, while the number is much higher. Around 8,000 peoples are not, 8,000 Gazans are dead, but the bodies are not discovered yet. The Gazans who were worried about their dears were organizing mass funerals for 150 bodies, for two bodies, where the memories that were remaining from the people were their remains, their clothes, their shoes, their watches, and anything simple yet can give some comfort to the ones who were not sure about the whereabouts of the bodies of their dears. The life in Gaza has changed forever. People are still struggling, and people are today reminded, since the last night, they reminded that the Israeli Air Force is still hovering all around different parts of the Gaza Strip, and that the IDF is still hunting Gazans, disturbing the already disturbed life, spreading death and displacement once and once again.
0: Akram, I'm wondering if you can respond to the United Nations Human Rights Chief Volker Türk, who's called Gaza a death trap for journalists. You have been a journalist in Gaza for years. As you said, you lost 250, more than 250 colleagues. What has this meant as the Israeli Prime Minister Benjamin Netanyahu does not allow in international journalists, and then the Israeli military kills hundreds of Palestinian journalists?
2: The situation in Gaza is catastrophic as an overall situation when it comes to the general population, but there are some specific job-related hardships when it comes to the journalists. They were always there. They were the first responder, along with the medical teams, to cover the truth about the bombardments. And also, they were the footage that we were providing was used by very significant committees that were fact-finding and were hoping that they would condemn the occupation. Now, that made them also be the brunt of most of the hostilities that were taking place in the Gaza Strip. That made them a target, which they were not supposed to be a target. They were targeted while doing their job. Their job proved to be a dangerous job for the occupation because it has been exposing some and most of the atrocities that have been taking place. They have discovered the truth. They have also, they have widespread presence worldwide, even when they are very dedicated local Palestinian journalists, and the footage that have been provided, was used and is still being used by diplomats, by INGOs, by UN agencies, and that's why I believe they were classified as an enemy, and they have been paying that very heavy price that could reach their life being claimed by the ongoing war that has been merciless when it comes to the to them, when it comes to the paramedics, when it comes to the medical teams, and when it comes to also humanitarian crews who were trying to reach out for the people in need and alleviate a bit of their suffering.
0: Akram, you have worked in the humanitarian field for the last few years. According to the UN, over 560 humanitarian workers have been killed in Gaza in the last 3 years. What has been most shocking to you about what you witnessed during this work, and what made you decide to go from being a journalist to a humanitarian worker and now back to being a journalist?
2: As a matter of fact, I indeed was working for a humanitarian organization. I was hoping that by working with that organization, I'd be able to support the humanitarian effort. I would be able to contribute to alleviation of the suffering of the people. And yes, indeed, I was very close to the people. Some of the ex-prisoners who were released, not being very well oriented to the situation. Some of them were with psychological situations. Some of them were unable to identify their families. Some others were not able to move. Some of them lost their limbs. I was there. I was hoping that I would help. And I was indeed helping with that organization, seeing the people, recording their experiences, extending a helping hand when needed. The organization was also helping the general population by empowering them, providing them with the very essential supplies. And I also managed to find my way to still try to help people and extend a helping hand to them, even with me outside of that organization. I believe the humanitarian situation is very catastrophic, and it is one of the direct results of October 7th. For such a significant period of time, people were not allowed to access any kind of food supplies whatsoever in the Gaza North, and some other times throughout the full Gaza Strip. People were deprived from their shelter. People were deprived from the non-food items. More importantly, the tents that they're used as a temporary shelter for the people of Gaza. The toll that has been endured by the humanitarian workers is also very heavy. More than 500 people were killed. Most of them were killed during their job, during the service, during reaching out to the community or coming back from the internally displaced people camps. They were killed while cooking the food for the people in need when the food was extremely scarce. They were killed when they were reaching out for the children who are most vulnerable, for the elderly people, for the women, for the IDPs in general, who are also, even if they are young, even if they are men, they are also vulnerable because of the very scarce situation that was endured in Gaza that is still very relevant to the day. So the situation is extremely dire. The humanitarian workers have been trying to help and support the people, and they have already paid a heavy price, and they're still continuously paying that heavy price. Some of them were injured, some others were not lucky enough to survive, but most of them are still determined to continue delivering the mandate and continue reaching out and supporting the people of Gaza. Despite the very difficult situation in Gaza, despite the fear of death and destruction, despite the fear of injury, despite the very lacking situation they have been living when it comes to fuel, when it comes to movement of cars, when it comes to the condition of streets and buildings and camps, the humanitarian workers are courageously continuing to deliver their mandate.

From Gaza City. That does it for our show. Democracy Now! 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I'm on the road here in the United States on October 16th. We'll be at the Woodstock Film Festival for an afternoon panel, then to Hollywood, California on October 22nd, October 23rd at Stanford University, where the film Steal the Story, Please will be playing. We'll speak afterwards in the Q&A. On October 26th and 27th, University of Colorado Boulder, Colorado State University, Fort Collins. I'm Amy Goodman. Thanks for joining us.

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0: Taoist monks had good intention playing doctor with what God's got. We saw divine intervention rattle through the bones of everybody that was ever shot.
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0: tell you, she was with me just last night.
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0: I saw her at 9:45.
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0: The eye decide the movie Dirty Harry.
1: Aight, but watch ya man. When's the gun, I man forward up a carry. And I man sight one eye. Sure, that one a rain can dirty Harry, me I tell you. You know, this one call. Ah! Screaming targets, I would tell you, you know.

Welcome, friends, to the Variety Vinyl Hour. I'm your host, a guy called Eddie. Hope everybody had a fun and safe Locktoberfest weekend. Aunt Bea and I had family in town. We had a blast showing them what a fun and creative bunch are doing things here in Lockhart. It was a great time. So you may have noticed the weather's changing a little bit. It's getting a little nicer, and we're getting some hints of fall, and you know what that means. The Halloween decorations start coming out. Let's go ahead and celebrate that temp drop. Those Halloween feelings, and we'll do one for Aunt Bea while we're at it.

break number one to talk about what we have heard today already on the Variety Vinyl Hour. We started the show off with something from the Walkmans' first record, a song called We've Been Had, from the 2004 tour version of their first album. The tour version was called Black and White. And then we heard, we got in a Halloween mood. When you start getting the Susie records out, you know it's time. We heard Arabian Nights by Susie and the Banshees from their excellent 1981 album, Juju. After that, we heard The Dark, Don't Hide It by Magnolia Electric Company. That was Jason Molina's project after Songs Ohio. If you are into that, you will be into them. And then a score over the weekend. One particularly saucy evening, I paid a visit to the best little record store in Central Texas and found a copy of the Pixies' 1990 album, Bossa Nova. And we just heard the song Hang Wire. So the Beatles are in the news recently. They've released a brand new mix of their 1964-5 album, Rubber Soul. And the original mixes, I guess, there was just nothing up the middle. There was the vocals were to the right or to the left. The instruments were to the right and to the left. And now they've got a full stereo spectrum mix available. I listened to a little of it, and it's neat. But why don't we hear something from this 2012 remaster of the original mix and see how we feel about it still. This is The Beatles with You Won't See Me.

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Hey friends, we started that set with some Beatles. What did you think of the 2012 master of the original mix? I liked it just fine. After that, we heard some a ripping some Singaporean rock. The song is either called Unknown Title or the title is unknown, but the group was Avena and the Stylers. That was from a collection called Singapore Nuggets, The Ladies, Volume 2. And then we heard something, some Libyan pop from Hamid al-Shari, a song called Rit, off of a collection called, an eclectic selection of music from the Arab world, off of the Habibi Funk label. I actually have a Hamid al-Shari cassette, and I'm planning one of these days on doing an all-cassette show, just because. I'll keep you updated. So the band, the Detroit band Proto Martyr, put out a new album last week. We heard one song from it last week, and I would like to play another one. Here is Converts from Hotel Usona.

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1: Well, friends, we are well into the second half of the Variety Vinyl Hour today here on KLKT, Lockhart Community Radio. Thanks for stopping by. How about we go over everything we heard in that last set? We started things off with a song from the brand new Proto Martyr record. We heard a song called Converts with with a lot of great trumpet playing on it from the, I guess, the son of the producer. Played a lot of horns on this record and inspired me to go with another trumpet tune. After that, we heard a song called Peace by Chet Baker from his 1984 record, Peace. That album was a gift from Aunt B. Thanks, Aunt B. And then after that, the cooler nights get me in an Elliott Smith mood, and we heard Ballad of Big Nothing from Elliott Smith's 1997 album, Either Or. All right, now let's hear something from the Waterboys.

We've got our British and Irish fix with that last pair of tunes. We started with The Hole of the Moon by the Waterboys. That song really does something to me. And I wish you could see this 7-inch single that I have of it. It's really a beautiful package. The record sleeve has, it's just a black knight with stars. And then, you know, there's the hole in the middle. You can see the label on the actual record, which is just a picture of the moon. So, very nice there. And after that, we heard The Pogues with The Lullaby of London from their 1988 album, If I Should Fall from Grace with God. Well, thank you, as always, for stopping by the Variety Vinyl Hour. I had a lot of fun putting the program together for you. And there's lots more programming coming up this evening. When you tune in on Wednesdays, you're going to hear the Variety Vinyl Hour at 4 o'clock. And if you stick around at 6, you're going to hear Country with the Yance Man. And then at 7, the Blue Tile Lounge with Uncle Paul playing you some after-dinner music. At 8 o'clock, we have Alternate Route with Jack and April. And at 9, the Radio Craft Beer Girl Show. I'm going to leave you with a piece composed by a young Gustav Mahler when he was studying at a conservatory. This piece of music, it says, is unfinished, but I wouldn't know. enjoy, and we will see you next week.

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Got a fun show in store for y'all today. We're going to hear a lot of newly released stuff, a little bit of blues, a couple spooky season themed numbers. Gonna be a good time. Turn your radio on, how we usually start this show. This was a new version and probably the newest released version I've dug up so far. This was Jason Mraz, who I know is a early 2000s pop singer, but he put out an album earlier this year called Grandma's Gospel Favorites, and that started off with a version of Turn Your Radio On. For the next track, we're going to keep it pretty local. I don't know if they all live in Lockhart, but they all are here a bunch. A new super group, the Shiegles, has formed, featuring Melissa Carper, Bonnie Montgomery, and Jin Miori. And you might guess their first song is an Eagles cover. Here's Peaceful Easy Feeling on Radio Lockhart.

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You're listening to Country on KLKT. That was a cover of Little Baby from Austin's Jazz Mills. I also heard In My Prime from Theo Lawrence. Those songs ended up kind of mixed. We heard Tonight As We Drink from Will Cope. He did a great live set on this program just a couple months ago. And he also dropped a new album called Rum Summer that was recorded live here in town at O'Donnell's Irish Pub down there on the square in Lockhart. And you can find that on all the streaming services right now, Tonight As We Drink the Song. And of course, we started out with the supergroup Shiegels, Melissa Carper, Bonnie Montgomery, Jin Miori, doing some Eagles. Peaceful, easy feeling. Questions, concerns, comments, you can always email me, max@klkt.org, even though my secret radio name is the Ants Man. 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I always check that before I go on the air here on Wednesdays. My favorite band of 2026 is Twisted Teens, and they're coming out with their third record of the year, which is just crazy. It's coming out on Sub Pop. The latest single is Stocks. The album will be The Holy Cross Tigers.

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You're listening to Country on KLKT. That last one I heard was Hang Me, Appalachian folk tune from J.P. Harris with help from Chance McCoy producing and on fiddle. That'll be coming out on Shaving a Dead Man from the great Budshot Records label. And I've really enjoyed J.P. Harris's output the last few years, but this one he's just taking it back to good old-time Appalachian tunes, which I'm excited about. You heard Haunted After Midnight, getting in the season here on Country. That one from Slim Martin and dug up by the good folks at Numero Group. I just love this reissue culture we have thriving nowadays, digging up forgotten tunes and making them as popular as they should have been. You heard Austin, the first single from the Infinite's American Cities album, where each track is named after, you guessed it, an American city. I love Jared Leibovich from the Zoltars, so I'm excited about more from him as part of the Infinites. And then Twisted Teens started us off with Stocks from their forthcoming The Holy Cross Tigers. Haven't watched it yet, but looks like there's a fun music video out for this one that you can find, I imagine, on the YouTubes. For this next run of songs, we're going to dip into the blues, beginning with a rendition of, I'd say, one of my all-time favorite folk songs, Will the Circle Be Unbroken? This one's from Bishop Barry Tillis. It appears on the Birdman and Chiaroscuro release, Wouldn't It Be Ready to Go? An excellent blues compilation only available on the record.

it's hard to put it into words for how the blues affected me as just a kid. It's the only thing I ever liked, you know, was the blues. And the real blues has always just been my thing, you know, and I don't know why. But the funny thing is, each one of my friends, like a Kim Wilson and a Derek O'Brien and Angela and Paul Ray, Sarah Brown, Cass, each one of them know as much as I do, and we all know things that are different from the other ones. The blues is so big that no person could ever learn it all in a lifetime. It's so big. So the more I found out, the more I wanted to find out, and I'm still searching and researching the same thing to find out where the music really came from.

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Lily Seabird on KLKT. Bindle Stiff from their recent released Light Spheres on Their Way. Ah, she's a great performer. I hope we can get her out to Lockhart one of these days, but she is based up in Vermont. We heard Friendship Song from this band title, makes it so they will never be popular, but their band title is Animal Piss. It's everywhere. They're based out of Massachusetts. They just released their third album, appropriately titled Three. We heard a spooky instrumental in there as well, as is the season. The Ventures with Fear off their Ventures in Space album. I believe that was the theme to the film One Step Beyond. And we heard a couple blues numbers to start off that run of tunes. Started out with Will the Circle Be Unbroken? Such a powerful tune, as done by Bishop Perry Tillis. And then we heard from Antone's 50th, that project. They put out an album last year, and then just released another one this August, focusing on Chicago music. This one is Chicago Bound. We heard Clifford Antone with a little spoken word about the blues, and then we heard Hanging on a Cliff from Billy T. Gibbons and the BFGs. Billy Gibbons of ZZ Top fame. Appreciate y'all being here with me today. The clock is running low, but it's just getting started for evening the live programming here on KLKT. Got the Blue Tile Lounge up next with Uncle Paul. We've got Alternate Route with Jack and April. And then closing it out is Radio Craft Beer Girl. And I got to shout out Good Morning Lockhart is back. Back on Wednesday mornings with Mags Baker. So, when you're driving to work or you just need something to do in the morning, you can check that out. I love that a band that I loved while I was living in the Pacific Northwest is still putting out music. The band is the Moondoggies, and this is their latest single, Leave It All Behind.

Leave It All Behind from Seattle's Moondoggies. I've been Yance Man. This has been Country. I'll be back next week on Wednesday at 6 p.m. like every week. Uncle Paul is up next, and looks like we have an apprentice in the studio, which is exciting. All of us doing radio here are volunteers, and if you want to get involved with KLKT, we train you up, teach you the broadcast arts. 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Looks like our next programmer orientation is on Thursday, November 5th at 7 here at the station. Going to go out with an urgent song. This one features Dave Biller, who is performing tonight and every Wednesday at O'Donnell's this month. Great guitar player. This one is The Wandering Texan from Dave and Jeremy Wakefield. Have a good night, y'all.

0: Our evening began in Peter Sechelle's comfortable study in his New York townhouse, where the candlelight was just right, the hi-fi was in the background, and the wine was delicious.
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Thanks for hanging out tonight. This is Paul, and you're listening to the Blue Tile Lounge. I'm here every Wednesday night at 7 p.m. Central, bringing you the best in after-dinner music. After-dinner music. Lounge, jazz, Afro-jazz, Latin jazz, bossa nova, space-age experimental, tiki, exotica, funk, soul, and more. Not quite sure what we're doing tonight. We do have a guest. We're going to be hanging out with a new programmer coming in the studio. And I'm looking at my set list tonight. Goodness gracious. Looks like we have a lot of Ethiopian jazz. So something a little bit new. We're going to start off with a jazz tune from Abdul Ali Malik, the African bossa nova. Once again, you're listening to the Blue Tile Lounge. Thanks for hanging out. We'll check in with you in a bit.